We've been listening to the Pacifica Quartet performing the music of Samuel Barber from their performance at Christ the King Catholic Church in Oklahoma City on Sunday, March 2nd, 2025. We heard the String Quartet in B minor, Opus 11, here on Performance Oklahoma from Classical KUCO. The next work on the program comes to us from American composer of the late Romantic and modern era, Charles Ives. The group will be performing his String Quartet No. 2, written between 1907 and 1913, but not published until 1954. The quartet is a programmatic work depicting four men who converse, discuss, argue, fight, shake hands, shut up, then walk up the mountainside to view the firmament. Please enjoy the Pacifica Quartet performing Charles Ives' String Quartet No. 2 here on Performance Oklahoma from Classical KUCO.

We've been listening to the Pacifica Quartet performing Charles Ives String Quartet No. 2 here on Performance Oklahoma from Classical KUCO. The final work on the program comes to us from Czech Romantic composer Antonín Dvořák. The group will be performing his String Quartet No. 12 in F major, Opus 96, commonly referred to as the American Quartet. It was written in 1893 while on a summer vacation in Spillville, Iowa, getting away from his position as director of the National Conservatory of Music in New York City. Spillville was home to a large Czech immigrant community where Dvořák felt right at home. The quartet was sketched in 3 days and completed in less than 2 weeks. Please enjoy the Pacifica Quartet performing Dvořák String Quartet No. 12, Opus 96, here on Performance Oklahoma from Classical KUCO.

0: We've been listening to the Pacifica Quartet perform Antonin Dvorak's String Quartet No. 12, Opus 96, known as the American Quartet, here on Performance Oklahoma from Classical KUCO. We also heard Charles Ives' String Quartet No. 2 and Samuel Barber's String Quartet in B minor, Opus 11. The concert took place on Sunday, March 2nd, 2025, at 4 p.m. at Christ the King Catholic Church. The group was brought in through Chamber Music in Oklahoma. 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Thank you for joining us today on Performance Oklahoma from Classical KUCO. I'm Paul Nesper. We'll see you next time.
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1: Hello and welcome to Classical Guitar Alive. I'm Tony Morris. Classical Guitar Alive is broadcast thanks to the generous support of the Augustine Foundation and the Kadosky Family Fund and Charles and Taco Parker, and by Augustine Strings, makers of classical guitar strings since 1947. And thanks to a gift in loving memory of Adam Bratcher. Thanks for joining me for this special edition of Classical Guitar Alive. July 4th, 2026 marks the 250th anniversary of the Declaration of Independence, and in honor of America's semi-quincentennial, we'll be hearing music by American composers including Aaron Copland, John Philip Sousa, and much more. And later in the program, we'll hear an interview with Giovanni De Chiaro, who talks about music by American ragtime piano composer Scott Joplin. We'll begin with music by John Philip Sousa, who is known as the March King. This is his Black Horse Troop March, performed by the LA Guitar Quartet.

Opening this special edition of Classical Guitar Alive, featuring music by American composers in honor of the nation's 250th anniversary, we've just heard the LA Guitar Quartet performing John Philip Sousa's Black Horse Troop March. We'll hear music by another guitar ensemble performing American music. The Versailles Guitar Quartet performs three ragtime piano pieces, beginning with Kitten on the Keys by Zez Confrey, followed by Mississippi Rag by William H. Krell, and ending with Ragtime Dance by Scott Joplin.

0: Three ragtime piano pieces arranged for a guitar quartet and performed by the Versailles Guitar Quartet. You're listening to a special edition of Classical Guitar Alive. I'm Tony Morris. In honor of the 250th anniversary of the United States, we're featuring music by American composers. Guitarist Giovanni De Chiaro has arranged Scott Joplin's piano rags for guitar, and he spoke about this great early 20th century American composer.
1: In 1900 is when he really made it big, so to speak. He was playing in a club called the Maple Leaf Club. And he had tried and tried to get his rags published with a publisher. The man's name was John Stark. But he kept getting rejected time after time again, you know. But God love him, he kept on trying. And

one night at the bar closed down, and he just went in the back room, and he was just goofing around on the keyboards. And John Stark was in the bar that night, and when he heard what was coming out of the back room, he was so amazed. So he went in the back and kind of peeked in and saw it was Joplin. So Stark said to him, what's that piece you're playing? And he goes, oh, it's my new rag. You know, he's making it up. He goes, well, let's hear it. And so Joplin said yes. So he knew that this was his big chance to be heard. So on the spot, he just sat down and wrote the Maple Leaf Rag. I mean, he just made it up as he went along. So Stark was so taken by this piece. He said, look, you've got to come tomorrow. And look, let's sign a contract. I'll print that for you and we'll publish it. So Joplin was delighted. So just before Stark left, he goes, by the way, what do you call that piece? And of course, you know, he didn't have any name for it yet. So off the top of his head, he said, the Maple Leaf Rag, because he was playing in the Maple Leaf Club. And about 6 months after it was published and released, it went on to sell 1 million copies. And that was without the benefit of radio, CDs, LPs, even piano player rolls, nothing. I mean, it was just a hit. And that established Joplin as the king of ragtime. And he basically had that reputation until he died.

0: Giovanni De Chiaro performing the Maple Leaf Rag by Scott Joplin. You're listening to a special edition of Classical Guitar Alive. I'm Tony Morris. We're featuring music by American composers in honor of the nation's semi-quincentennial. We'll hear more from that interview with Giovanni De Chiaro, who has recorded music by American composer Scott Joplin.
1: The story about the titles of pieces is interesting. Once he had finished writing a piece, and he was with a friend of his at the publisher's house, and they were trying to come up with a name for it. So they were over there scratching their heads, and they noticed this little kid running down the street. And as the kid was running down the street, candy was falling out of his pockets. And about a second or two later, comes the store owner chasing after this kid. And they go, oh, look, that kid must have just swiped some candy. And they go, swipe, swipesy. And so they named one of the rags the Swipesy Cakewalk. So sometimes the titles really don't have anything to do with the piece. But there is one piece, Tony, that has a very interesting story. It's called the Crush Collision March. Now, there was a railroad called the Katy. It was the Missouri, Kansas, and Texas Railroad. And around 1897 or 98, they were interested in doing like a sales promotion to get people to ride on the train. So a man named George Crush, he was a ticket salesman, and he came up with this idea that why don't we go into the prairie a little outside of Waco, Texas, and give everybody a picnic, give them sandwiches, you know, and have them sit right near the railroad tracks. And then the idea was that they would have one train, okay, going from east to west, okay, 7 boxcars, all empty, and have it go 60 miles an hour, and then on the same track have another train go in the opposite direction at 60 miles an hour with 7 empty boxcars, and have them crash as a publicity stunt. But that's what they did. And so they wanted Joplin to write a piece that would depict this plane crash. Well, let me tell you about what actually happened. So they did this very stunt. So they had like 30,000 people, and they were all sprawn out on the prairie just right there eating. Oh, it was great. I mean, it was a great day. You know? So here come the two trains. Ooh, each train's going right down the track. And then they collided at 60 miles an hour each, right? But what they didn't expect was one of the boilers on the locomotive exploded. They didn't know that was going to happen. And when it did, it sent these razor-sharp, red-hot pieces of metal flying into the crowd. It killed like 2 people, injured dozens. It was a disaster. Needless to say, the George Crumb lost his job.
2: George Crush.
1: Crush. Yeah, not Crumb. Yeah. George Crush. Yeah, not sorry. George Crush lost his job. And but then he was rehired. Sorry about that. But so Joplin, though, when he wrote the piece, if you look in the music, it says, you know, he has little written indications. He'll say, like, the sound of trains going down the track at 60 miles an hour, and then he plays that. Then it says, sound of the collision, and there's this, an F and a C chord played together. It sounds pretty bad. And then what makes me think that Joplin wrote the piece before it happened is because after this program music of this accident, then you return to the very soft, lush music that depicted the picnic at the first place. So he actually wrote the piece, I think, before the event happened, and it was used as music for the publicity stunt.

The Great Crush Collision March by Scott Joplin, arranged and performed by Giovanni De Chiaro. You're listening to a special edition of Classical Guitar Alive. I'm Tony Morris. We're featuring music by American composers in honor of the 250th anniversary of the Declaration of Independence. Next, we'll hear an American folk tune titled Old Joe Clark. It's arranged by Howard Vance and performed here by guitarist Christopher Tevis.

Christopher Tevis performing music by Howard Vance, his arrangement of the American folk tune Old Joe Clark. You're listening to Classical Guitar Alive. I'm Tony Morris. We're featuring American music in honor of the nation's 250th anniversary. Yale University professor of music Benjamin Verdery began composing music for his work titled Some Towns and Cities as a musical homage in honor of places in America he had visited. We'll hear four of these, beginning with Seattle, Washington, followed by Ellis Island, then Mobile, Alabama, and ending with Miami, Florida.

From a set of pieces by Benjamin Verdery titled Some Towns and Cities, we've just heard Seattle, Washington, Ellis Island, Mobile, Alabama, and Miami, Florida. Benjamin Verdery was the guitarist with his group Euphonia, which is spelled U-F-O-N-I-A, by the way. Steel string slide guitarist Leo Kottke also made a guest appearance on the third piece titled Mobile, Alabama. You're listening to Classical Guitar Alive. I'm Tony Morris. We're featuring music by American composers in honor of the 250th anniversary of the Declaration of Independence. Next, we'll hear a recent solo guitar piece by Robert Hohnstein. This is Barton's Blues, and it's performed here by Kim Perlack.

Barton's Blues by Robert Hohnstein, performed by Kim Perlack. We'll close this special edition of Classical Guitar Alive featuring American music with the LA Guitar Quartet performing The Hoedown from Rodeo by Aaron Copland.

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Hello and welcome to With Heart and Voice, a program exploring the riches of the sacred choral and organ repertoire. I'm Peter Dubois and I'll be your host for the next hour of great listening. Thanks for joining me. In celebration of the semi-quincentennial of the Declaration of Independence, this edition of With Heart and Voice marks America at 250, with American sacred choral and organ music in both composition and performance. Great works by William Bolcom, Howard Hanson, Undine Smith Moore, and others. We'll begin the celebration with organ music by Gerald Neer and William Bolcom. Fanfare by Gerald Neer is performed by James E. Jordan, Jr. at the Church of the Advent in Boston. Then, Todd Wilson plays a wonderful piece by William Bolcom, combining influences of jazz and gospel in his joyous setting of What a Friend We Have in Jesus. He plays the organ of the Washington National Cathedral.

Music of American composer William Bolcom. His deceptively complex blending of jazz and gospel in his Gospel Prelude on What a Friend We Have in Jesus. Todd Wilson played the organ of the Washington Cathedral. We began with a commanding fanfare by New Mexico-based composer Gerald Neer, performed by James E. Jordan Jr. at the Church of the Advent in Boston. 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Cecil Effinger at the Church of the Advent in Boston. 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Cecil Effinger lived throughout much of the 20th century. He was born in Colorado Springs and spent the bulk of

An American Hymn, a setting of America the Beautiful, arranged by Cecil Effinger. John Walker led the choir of Shadyside Presbyterian Church in Pittsburgh. A fine professional choir from Central Ohio performs next. Pro Art Ohio is based in Lancaster, Ohio, near Columbus, and is directed by composer and conductor Stephen Caracciolo. From a live performance, we'll hear two works. First, Let Tyrants Shake Their Iron Rod, also known by the tune name Chester by early American composer William Billings. That'll be followed by a lovely arrangement of Shenandoah by James Erb. Stephen Caracciolo leads Pro Art Ohio.

0: Just heard an arrangement by James Erb of Shenandoah, and earlier William Billings' patriotic song of the American Revolution, Chester, that begins with the words, "Let tyrants shake their iron rod, and slavery clank her galling chains. We fear them not, we trust in God, New England's God forever reigns." Inspiring words to mark America at 250. Stephen Caracciolo directed ProArt Ohio. 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

Coming up, we'll listen to a stirring performance of music by Howard Hanson, setting words of Walt Whitman in Song of Democracy, which portrays an optimistic vision of America and the resilience of its people. Perhaps an idealized vision, but certainly that to which we have long aspired. Originally scored for chorus and orchestra, we'll hear it performed by men's voices with accompaniment by wind orchestra. The Turtle Creek Chorale is joined by the Dallas Wind Symphony, all directed by Timothy Selig.

Timothy Selig led the Turtle Creek Chorale and Dallas Wind Symphony in a live performance of Howard Hanson's Song of Democracy on texts by Walt Whitman. William Bradley Roberts has been an influential force in Anglican music and liturgy in the U.S. for a number of years. We'll hear an arrangement he composed of the African-American spiritual, Over My Head, I Hear Music in the Air. The choir of St. John's Church Lafayette Square sings, directed by the composer. Soloists are Brandon Stroud, Crossley Hahn, and Annette Anfenrud.

Over my head, I hear music in the air, arranged from the African-American spiritual by William Bradley Roberts, who conducted the choir of St. John's Church, Lafayette Square, the Church of the Presidents, located directly across from the White House. You're listening to With Heart and Voice. Randall Thompson's iconic anthem, The Last Words of David, sets a text from 2 Samuel that speaks of the qualities of leadership that leads to justice among all. The piece makes a strong statement, and we'll hear it performed by the choir of South Main Baptist Church in Houston. Choir and orchestra are led by Carrie Cannon, with organist Daryl Robinson.

choir and orchestra of South Main Baptist Church in Houston sang The Last Words of David by Randall Thompson. Carrie Cannon conducted. Composer Undine Smith Moore was the granddaughter of slaves and took to the piano at a young age. Her post-secondary education began at historically black college Fisk University, with later study at Columbia University Teachers College. Additionally, Moore studied at the Juilliard, Manhattan, and Eastman Schools of Music, and was notably the first Fisk graduate to receive a scholarship to Juilliard. We'll hear her spirited arrangement of Daniel, Daniel, Servant of the Lord. It's performed by Pro Art Ohio, directed by Stephen Caracciolo.

Daniel, Servant of the Lord, is arranged by Undine Smithmore. ProArt Ohio was led by Stephen Caracciolo. Calvin Hampton composed his five dances for organ for the dedication of a new Holtkamp organ at Park Avenue Christian Church in New York in 1982, at which they were first performed. The suite was inspired by Igor Stravinsky's Five Easy Pieces for Piano Duet from 1917. Perhaps more complex and longer than Stravinsky's piano pieces, like Stravinsky's works, they utilize an insistent ostinato contrasted with a somewhat simple tune. From Hampton's set, we'll listen to the final movement, Everyone Dance. Nicole Keller performs on the instrument at First Presbyterian Church of Birmingham, Michigan.

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I hope you've enjoyed the selections I've chosen and found them to be uplifting and inspiring. 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Executive producer is Gene Fisher, and I'm Peter Dubois. 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
1: Welcome to Early Music Now. Today's show presents a beguiling mix of early Renaissance music from the manuscript of Castell'Arquato, including pieces by Vincenzo Ruffo, Philippe Verdelot, Jacques Arcadelt, and more, performed by Tasto Solo. I'm Sarah Schneider, very glad you're here today. The music on today's show explores how vocal models were taken as the inspiration for instrumental music in the 16th century. The human voice was praised as the standard that instruments should rise to in Renaissance music treatises, and composers exercised their musical imaginations arranging vocal music for instruments. Let's hear an example. This is the madrigal Dormendo un giorno by Philippe Verdelot, a French composer active in Florence in the 16th century. After that, we'll hear two arrangements of the madrigal by Italian composer Vincenzo Ruffo. Here's the group Tasto Solo, directed by Guillermo Perez.

two dances from the manuscript of Castell'Arquato from 16th century Italy, performed by Tasto Solo, here on Early Music Now. We're hearing several arrangements by Vincenzo Ruffo on today's show. He was born in Verona around 1508 and died in 1587. During his life, he held several important positions, including chapel master at the Duomo in Milan. While he was in Milan, he published a unique collection of instrumental pieces called Capricci, little instrumental gems based on vocal models like madrigals by Verdelo and Arkadelt. Some of the pieces are based on dance models like La Gamba, and we'll hear that next, performed by Tasto Solo.

From a CD called Eros et Subtilias, featuring Tasto Solo and Guillermo Perez, we heard music by Vincenzo Ruffo, based on a famous madrigal by Jacques Arcadelt called O Felice O Chi Mei. Jacques Arcadelt was born in Namur, in what is now Belgium, in August of 1507. His career took him to Italy, where he wrote hugely popular madrigals. Michelangelo was one of his fans. He wrote the following to a friend. Arcadelt's music is considered to be beautiful. Since he says that he did not want to give less pleasure to me than to you, who commissioned them, I would like to show him my gratitude. Think, if you would, of making him a gift, either in cloth or in silver. Give me your opinion, for I would not dare do it myself. Thanks for tuning in to Early Music Now. I'm Sarah Schneider.

Around 1564, Vincenzo Ruffo found himself at a crossroads in his career. Prior to this time, he wrote primarily secular music, like the madrigals we're hearing on today's show, as well as his collection of instrumental capriccios. Around 1563, his interests shifted, and he came under the influence of Cardinal Carlo Borromeo, Archbishop of Milan, who was one of the driving forces behind the Counter-Reformation in Italy. Borromeo believed that sacred texts should be set to music in a way that made the words clearly understandable to listeners. And in 1570, he commissioned a mass from Ruffo with the instructions that it should be, quote, as clear as possible. But before that, Ruffo composed over 260 madrigals, like Lieti Felici Spirti. We'll hear that in our next set, performed by Tasto Solo, along with soloists Anna Catherine Olsen and Riccardo Pisani.

We're listening to selections from Eros et Subtilias, featuring Tasto Solo, founded and directed by Guillermo Perez. Perez is a renowned player of the organetto, a small organ that is played with one hand while the player also provides air with a small set of bellows. He's collaborated with some of the great early music groups of our time, like Hesperion 21, directed by Jordi Savall, and Diabolus in Musica. In 2012, Perez collaborated with an Italian organ builder to reconstruct an instrument designed by Leonardo da Vinci. In our next set, we'll hear a text by Francesco Petrarca, set by Jacques Arcadelt, and arranged by Vincenzo Ruffo. Da bei rami scendea. Down from the beautiful branches was falling a shower of flowers over her lap.

From a CD called Eros et Subtilias, we heard music by Vincenzo Ruffo, Philippe Verdelot, and Jacques Arcadelt, performed by Tasto Solo, with soprano Anna Catherine Olsen and baritone Riccardo Pisani. Early Music Now is distributed by the WFMT Radio Network Chicago and is produced in the studios of KMFA in Austin, Texas. I'm Sarah Schneider. Thanks so much for joining me, and I'll see you next time.

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1: It is my pleasure to bring you music. I'm very much looking forward to sharing with you a symphony by a 20th century Swedish composer named Dag Viren. You may have heard a serenade he wrote, which is often performed by string ensembles, but we'll listen to his symphony number 2, a rare opportunity. Right now we have some bagatelles to enjoy. A bagatelle is a French word meaning a trifle. And the first one we hear is by a New Zealand composer, a man widely regarded as the greatest of all New Zealand composers, Douglas Lilburn. From his 5 bagatelles from 1942, here's the 4th, From the Port Hills, played by Michael Houston.

Michael Houston, who has recorded a lot of the piano music of the New Zealand composer Douglas Lilburn, made that recording of the Bagatelle from 1942 from the Port Hills. This is home music making at its best, chamber music at its purest form, as Antonín Dvořák simply wrote this for some friends to play together. And it is a collection of bagatelles for strings and the organ-like instrument called the harmonium. You may have seen the pedal organs that used to be in the old homes where you'd push the pedals back and forth to get the wind going, and then it's sort of a wheezy, simple-sounding organ. Yaroslav Tuma plays that instrument with members of the Panocha string quartet, and these are the bagatelles by Dvořák.

0: Members of the Panocha String Quartet with Jaroslav Tuma playing that organ-like instrument, the harmonium. Those are the Bagatelles by Antonín Dvořák.
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Now to music by a Swedish composer who was born in 1905, best known for his string serenade by far, but perhaps secondarily so for his symphonies. He studied in Paris, wrote in a neoclassical style. His name is Dag Wirén. Last name spelled W-I-R-E-N. And here is his symphony number 2 with the Norrköping Symphony led by Thomas Dausgaard.

That music from 1939 by the Swedish composer Dag Viren, his Symphony No. 2. That was with the Norrköping Symphony, and the conductor was Thomas Dausgaard. For a change of pace, a little dance called the Gigue by French Baroque composer Charles Dieupart.

0: Joseph Payne performing that gigue from the first harpsichord suite by Charles Dieupart.
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1: A mazurka is a Polish dance, and yet here is one by a Paraguayan guitarist-composer named Agustin Barrios Mangore, played by Thibaut Garcia.

guitarist Tibo Garcia performing that passionate mazurka, Mazurka Apasionada, by Paraguayan guitarist-composer Agustin Barrios Mangorey. The best-known composer of the dance called a mazurka, which is a dance in triple meter, 3 beats to a measure. It's not a waltz. A waltz has a strong downbeat. The mazurka has a strong second or third beat. But the best-known composer writing these is, of course, Chopin. And here are all of his mazurkas, Opus 33, recorded by Russell Sherman.

Here is another mazurka by a Russian composer, Alexander Glazunov. It's paired with another quick dance in triple meter called the Oberek. And this is Itzhak Perlman joined by the Abbey Road Ensemble.

Itzhak Perlman Violin, the Abbey Road Ensemble, conducted by Lawrence Foster, and music by the Russian composer Alexander Glazunov. That's the Mazurka / Oberek. Mazurka being a Polish dance in triple meter, the Oberek being the same thing, but maybe a bit faster in general.

This is some more Polish music. It is by a great pianist named Moritz Moszkowski of the late 19th, early 20th century. Not for piano, however. This is the Orchestral Suite No. 3 by Moszkowski. We hear it played by the Sinfonia Varsovia.

no less an artist than the great Ignacy Jan Paderewski said about the composer whose music we just heard, that after Chopin, he alone knew how to write for the piano. His name is Moritz Moszkowski, Polish composer born in 1854, and that was his, not piano piece, but Orchestral Suite No. 3 with Sinfonia Varsovia. But Moszkowski did write some great and enormously difficult piano music, as he was considered one of the great virtuosos of his day. He lived to 1925. Here, for example, is an etude from the Opus 72 set. This was often played as an encore by the great Russian pianist Vladimir Horowitz. In fact, this recording is with Vladimir Horowitz. So this etude, Opus 72, No. 6 by Moszkowski.

0: When you hear the performances that Horowitz made of that etude in performance, the audience goes absolutely crazy, not surprisingly. Etude by Moritz Moszkowski.
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1: Some dance music for you to enjoy here, and we begin with the Incantation and Dance by the American composer William Grant Still, with Stephen Kaplan oboe and Carol Urban Stivers piano.

Stephen Kaplan, oboe, Carol Urban-Stivers, piano, and that music by William Grant Still, The Incantation and Dance. I'm Peter Van de Graaff with some dance music here, and later on some music not only by Mozart, but also by the man in whose house Mozart was staying when he wrote Don Giovanni, all of that coming up later on. Here is The Dance Rhapsody by the English composer and teacher Frank Bridge, London Philharmonic, and conductor Nicholas Braithwaite.

A work which might be considered something of a symphonic poem about dance, The Dance Rhapsody, by English composer Frank Bridge. Nicholas Braithwaite conducted the London Philharmonic.

So a lot of composers from Bohemia named Dussek, D-U-S-S-E-K. This particular composer, Franz Xaver Dussek, was the man in whose house Mozart lived while he wrote Don Giovanni. You can still go to his house, in fact, in Prague. And this is the Sinfonia in G by Franz Dussek with the Helsinki Baroque Orchestra.

Kaapo Heikkinen conducting the Helsinki Baroque Orchestra in that Symphony in G by Franz Dussek. Here's another composer named Dussek. I don't think related to Franz Dussek. He was a great pianist, very well traveled as well, from the same time period. Jan Ladislav Dussek. And his piano sonata in B-flat here is played on a forte piano by Andreas Steyer.

That is music by one of the great pianists of Mozart and early Beethoven's time, Jan Ladislav Dusek. We heard his piano sonata in B-flat, as recorded on a period instrument, as you heard, by Andreas Steyer. Dusek, Bohemian-born, as was this composer, who was also a contemporary, Jan Kojeluch, his name. And here's a little allegro for winds played by Consortium Classicum.

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1: Very happy to bring you music. I'm Peter Van de Graaff with a very, very famous composition by Schubert, the Unfinished Symphony. I'll have that for you in a little bit. In fact, we have a few symphonies. As beyond that, one of the little symphonies by Darius Milhaud and a little symphony by Charles Gounod. But before we get into our symphonies, here is some music of Schubert. It's a serenade for contralto and piano and chorus called Zögernd Leise. Some late music of Schubert. And this is Brigitte Fassbender with the Wolfgang Zawalisch and Capella Bavariae.

Zög und Leise, Hesitantly Quiet. That is by Franz Schubert, conducted by Wolfgang Zawalisch. The oh-so-famous Unfinished Symphony. There's only two movements of this piece by Schubert, which he probably, maybe not, but probably intended to complete, just the fast movement and then the slow movement. There have been sketches found, and the work has been completed by others, but here it is, as Schubert wrote it, with the Scottish Chamber Orchestra conducted by Sir Charles McCarris.

0: The Unfinished Symphony, Symphony No. 8 in B minor by Franz Schubert. That was Sir Charles McCarris conducting the Scottish Chamber Orchestra.
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Another symphony here. It is one of the little symphonies by Darius Milhaud. How little is it? Less than 6 minutes is all. And the composer himself conducts the Luxembourg Radio Orchestra.

That performance by the Luxembourg Radio Orchestra under the direction of the composer of that music. His name is Darius Milhaud, and that is one of his little symphonies. Little indeed. Symphony number 4. He wrote several large symphonies as well. But from that little symphony to another, this is by Charles Gounod, another French composer, but one who specialized in writing operas primarily, famous for Faust and Romeo and Juliet. His Little Symphony for Winds is played by members of the RAI Orchestra, and Ernest Boer is the conductor. This is from a recording made in concert.

The Little Symphony by Charles Gounod. Ernest Boer leading the winds of the RAI Orchestra. This is from the opera Daphnis and Chloe by another French composer of opera, but from the Baroque, Joseph Baudin de Boismortier.

The Air for the Winds from Daphnis and Chloe by Joseph Baudin de Boismortier. Hervé Niquet conducted Le Concert Spirituel.

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1: I'm Peter Van de Graaff. Do join me now for some music by Handel in a modern instrument performance and then in a period instrument performance. First, we have the Halle Orchestra, Sir John Barbarali, conducting the overture to Handel's early opera, Rodrigo.

The overture to Handel's Rodrigo, Halle Orchestra, and Sir John Barbarelli. I'm Peter Van de Graaff. Handel performed on period instruments now. This is called the Occasional Suite, not the suite that only comes around once in a while, but the suite for an occasion. The English concert is led by Trevor Pinnock.

0: Trevor Pinnock led the period instrument group The English Concert in the Occasional Suite by George Frideric Handel.
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We're going to hear now some music by a man who was one of the greatest harpists of his day, 1747 to 1790. He married a beautiful young harpist, and tragically, she ran off with someone else, and he committed suicide, the composer of this music, because of that in part. He wrote for his instrument exclusively. His name is Jan Krumpholz, although he lived in Paris, so he went by Jean-Baptiste Krumpholz. And here's his harp sonata from 1789, played by Jan Walters on a period instrument.

A sonata for harp by a man who wrote exclusively for that instrument and played it extraordinarily well, apparently. Jean-Baptiste Krumpholz is his name. From 1789, that sonata was played by Jan Walters. Next, we go to Edvard Grieg and hear what's known as his lyric suite. Now, he wrote a lot of lyric pieces for the piano. Four of them were orchestrated into this suite: Shepherd's Boy, Norwegian Rustic Dance, Nocturne, and March of the Dwarfs, Jondani Butt, and the Royal Philharmonic.

We've heard music by Edvard Grieg. That's called the Lyric Suite. And it's comprised of four of the lyric pieces for piano written between 1867 and 1901. Grieg, in fact, published 10 books of lyric pieces, and many of them have remained popular ever since their publication. There were six of the pieces which were orchestrated by the conductor Anton Seidel. In fact, what we just heard there was not Grieg's orchestration himself. Anton Seidel was Wagner's assistant at Bayreuth in the 1870s, and Grieg did not see Seidel's arrangement until after Seidel's death. And he thought it was very good, but maybe a little bit thick, so he retouched it up. Jondani Butt led the Royal Philharmonic. This is a bit of music by Sibelius, which he composed for a production of Shakespeare's The Tempest, The Lullaby.

Michael Stern conducted the Kansas City Symphony, in that music by Sibelius, composed for Shakespeare's The Tempest. We heard the lullaby.

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1: I'm Peter Van de Graaff. We're going to listen to some music from some of the Bizet operas. And yes, Carmen does figure into that. We're going to listen to a suite from Carmen. We also have a suite from La Jolie Fille de Perth, the beautiful girl from Perth. Also, an overture to his very early opera, Dr. Miracle. And right now, a very famous duet from the Pearl Fishers. However, it's not sung here. Gail Williams plays horn, Randall Hawes the bass trombone, and this is Au fond du Temple Saint, the bass of the Holy Temple. And the pianist is Catherine Goodson.

a great and famous duet from the Pearl Fishers, an opera by Georges Bizet. Of course, not sung there, but transcribed for horn and trombone. And we heard Gail Williams and Randall Hawes with pianist Catherine Goodson. Bizet, in spite of his short life, wrote some great operas. Only Bizet's Carmen is very often performed. We're going to hear some more. Before we get to the suite from Carmen by Georges Bizet, we have this overture to his very early opera, Dr. Miracle. It's called an operetta, and he was only 19 when he wrote this. So very early music of Bizet, played by the Bohemia Chamber Philharmonic, directed by Douglas Bostock.

Some music by a young man who was a great child prodigy, Georges Bizet. That's the overture to his very first opera, Le Docteur Miracle, Dr. Miracle. And the Bohemia Chamber Philharmonic was directed by Douglas Bostock. From there we go to his very last opera, and by far the best known, Carmen. Here's a suite from it with the musicians of the Louvre, and this suite consists of the prelude to each section, the prelude to the opera, then entr'actes of 1, 2, and 3 acts. And the conductor is Mark Minkowski.

The Musicians of the Louvre, directed by Mark Minkowski, played that music, very famous music by Georges Bizet, Suite from Carmen. This is a suite from another opera by Georges Bizet. He was about 27 when he wrote this one. It's based on The Fair Maid of Perth, and it's called La Jolie Fille de Perth. We'll hear the gypsy scenes played by the New Zealand Symphony, conducted by Donald Johannes.

0: A suite drawn from The Fair Maid of Perth, La Jolie Fille de Perth by Bizet. Donald Johannes, New Zealand Symphony.
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Jörg Demus and Paul Badura Skoda performing that music by Franz Schubert. It's one of the acknowledged masterpieces of the piano four-hand literature. It's called A Fantasia in F Minor. We'll change of pace now as we briefly hear The Dance for the Followers of the Night by Purcell from the Faerie Queen.

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1: Stardate June 29th. When the moon covers the sun during a total eclipse, a couple of rare sights greet viewers. One is the corona, the sun's hot but thin outer atmosphere, which looks like a silvery halo. The other is the short red or pink tendrils known as prominences, eruptions of gas into the corona. They're actually there all the time, but they're impossible to see against the brilliance of the sun's disk. Prominences can span many thousands of miles. The largest are about half the size of the sun itself. They're actually thousands of degrees cooler than the surface of the sun. They look bright only when they're seen against the dark background of space. When they're seen against the sun, they form dark streaks. Prominences are powered by the sun's magnetic field. Strands of the field can levitate above the surface. The strands can be filled with plasma, hot gas that has an electric charge. Some prominences are common around magnetically active regions. They can erupt in minutes, loop into the corona, then collapse within hours. Others form in regions that are fairly quiet. They can take days to bloom into the corona, then remain visible for weeks or months. Some prominences don't stop at the corona. They can send huge clouds of plasma into the solar system. If they hit Earth, these outbursts can trigger brilliant auroras and disrupt technology. Prominent impacts from the sun. Today's program was made possible by Mercer Caverns in Calaveras County in California's historic gold country. More information at mercercaverns.net. I'm Billy Henry.
2: Very happy to bring you music. I'm Peter Van de Graaff with a very, very famous composition by Schubert, the Unfinished Symphony. I'll have that for you in a little bit. In fact, we have a few symphonies. As beyond that, one of the Little Symphonies by Darius Milhaud and a Little Symphony by Charles Gounod. But before we get into our symphonies, here is some music of Schubert. It's a serenade for contralto and piano and chorus called Zögernd Leise. Some late music of Schubert, and this is Brigitte Fassbender with the Wolfgang Zawalisch and Capella Bavariae.

Zögend leise, hesitantly quiet. That is by Franz Schubert, conducted by Wolfgang Zawalisch. The oh-so-famous Unfinished Symphony. There's only two movements of this piece by Schubert, which he probably, maybe not, but probably intended to complete, just the fast movement and then the slow movement. There have been sketches found, and the work has been completed by others, but here it is, as Schubert wrote it, with the Scottish Chamber Orchestra conducted by Sir Charles McCarris.

The Unfinished Symphony, Symphony No. 8 in B minor by Franz Schubert. That was Sir Charles Mackerras conducting the Scottish Chamber Orchestra. Another symphony here. It is one of the little symphonies by Darius Milhaud. How little is it? Less than 6 minutes is all. And the composer himself conducts the Luxembourg Radio Orchestra.

That performance by the Luxembourg Radio Orchestra under the direction of the composer of that music. His name is Darius Milhaud, and that is one of his little symphonies. Little indeed. Symphony number 4. He wrote several large symphonies as well. But from that little symphony to another, this is by Charles Gounod, another French composer, but one who specialized in writing operas primarily, famous for Faust and Romeo and Juliet. His Little Symphony for Winds is played by members of the RAI Orchestra, and Ernest Boer is the conductor. This is from a recording made in concert.

The Little Symphony by Charles Gounod. Ernest Boer leading the winds of the RAI Orchestra. This is from the opera Daphnis and Chloe by another French composer of opera, but from the Baroque, Joseph Baudin de Boismortier.

0: The Air for the Winds from Daphnis and Chloe by Joseph Baudin de Boismortier. Hervé Niquet conducted Le Concert Spirituel.
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2: This is Bird Note. As a kid, artist David Shepherd would sketch all the flora and fauna he saw. His true love was for plants. But when he moved to Hawaii to study botany, he realized
3: Hawaii is special because its main character is birds. Birds were the dominant species in terms of animal life. And so all the plants really co-evolved with the birds. You can see that in just how specific the beaks of different species are to the shapes of the flowers here. And so that became part of my art.
2: David now designs aloha shirts featuring the native plants and wildlife of Hawaii. One design features the i'iwi, a Hawaiian honey creeper.
3: So the i'iwi birds dart from flower to flower to flower very quickly. Well, the Hawaiians saw this and they thought of the metaphor that it was like procreation, the metaphor for the health of the forest, because only in its procreation can it exist.
2: Then, hidden among the trees, David has drawn kahuli, or native land snails.
3: Their existence in the forest is special because if they were around, it was said that the forest would sing. And songs are also a very important element of Hawaiian culture because it's how things are passed on from generation to generation. It's how you communicate what the world is. So these snails are singing, right? And then you have the birds that are a symbolic of procreation. And so the combination is that this is Hawaii. This is the perpetuation of it.
2: See pictures of David's designs at our website, birdnote.org. I'm Mark Bramhill.
4: Good morning. It is so great to be back here with you. I am Paul Nesper, here at Classical KUCO. Hope you're having a marvelous start to this Monday morning as we are approaching 2 after the hour. Certainly hope you had a great weekend as well. I was pretty happy with my weekend. It was a good one overall. I got some yard work done on Saturday. I've been expanding my garden. If all goes according to plan, I will have way too much tomato sauce come the fall. And I got some other plants planted, and I got to spend some time with the family this weekend. So certainly hope that you were able to enjoy yourself this weekend as well. It's going to be a hot one. Well, we're about to be July in Oklahoma. It's just going to be hot. Today, we're going to see highs in the upper 90s. Winds going to be gusting out of the south, upwards of 40 miles an hour. So hold on to your hats, and certainly if you need to be out and about, stay as cool as possible. Well, thanks for being here with me. Later this hour, we're going to hear some waltzes from Giuliani. We'll hear an overture from Mozart and a concerto from Bach. But of course, we're going to kick things off here on the 7 o'clock hour, as we always do, with the music of TV and film. Today we go to American composer and conductor, best known for his film scores over a 7-decade career. And of course, that is John Williams. Some of my personal favorites are The Cowboys, E.T., The Extraterrestrial, and War Horse. We're going to go to the year 2000 today and feature the Patriot reprise from the Patriot film score. It's going to be featuring American violinist Mark O'Connor, and they're being accompanied by the John Williams Orchestra here on Classical KUCO.

Starting off the 7 o'clock hour, as we always do, with the music of TV and film. Today we went to American composer and conductor known for his 7-decade film score career. And of course, that was John Williams. Today we went to the year 2000 and heard the Patriot Reprise from the Patriot film score. It featured American violinist and somebody I believe was in Oklahoma City about 2 years ago, Mark O'Connor, and they were accompanied by the John Williams Orchestra here on Classical KUCO.

Well, we come to a selection from German Baroque composer and keyboardist with a prolific output of works. And of course, that's Johann Sebastian Bach. He had over 1,000 works in his catalog. He came from a musical family. His music lessons started with his father and his musical uncles. He would become a master of counterpoint, and he also incorporated French and Italian textures into his works. In his day, he was known more as an organist, and a brilliant improviser, more so than a composer. And he would spend time living and working in Weimar, Göttingen, and Leipzig. Today, we're going to feature the Harpsichord Concerto No. 4 in A Major, BWV 1055, written around the year 1738 in Leipzig. We'll be featuring Iranian harpsichordist Mahan Esfahani, along with Britten Sinfonia, here on Classical KUCO.

0: We've been listening to the music of Johann Sebastian Bach. That was the Harpsichord Concerto No. 4 in A Major, BWV 1055, written sometime about the year 1738 in Leipzig. Today we featured Iranian harpsichordist Mahan Esfahani, along with the Britten Sinfonia, and there was a brand new release off the Hyperion label here on Classical KUCO. Let's go ahead and grab a look at our weather forecast for today and into our Tuesday. It's going to be a hot and windy one today, and really just a hot one as we look throughout the week. Today we'll see sunny conditions. Highs will be in the upper 90s. We're going to see winds gusting out of the south. Some gusts could be upwards of 40 miles an hour. We'll see mostly clear conditions tonight. Lows will dip down into the upper 70s. And for Tuesday, we're going to see more of the same. We'll see sunny skies, hot and humid temperatures with highs in the upper 90s. A bit of a reprieve from the wind with winds out of the south, 15 to 25 miles an hour.
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0: Well, we come now to a selection from Austrian classical composer and virtuoso pianist with a prolific output of works in their catalog. Of course, that's going to be Wolfgang Amadeus Mozart. He had over 800 works written throughout his lifetime. His musical talents were discovered extremely early in his life, so much so that by the age of 5, he was already proficient on piano and the violin and had begun composing. He would go on to tour Europe with his father Leopold and sister Nannerl. And as a young adult, he would seek out positions in Paris, Vienna, Mannheim, and Munich. Today we go towards the end of his musical career, the year 1791. We're going to be featuring the overture to his opera in two acts, The Magic Flute, K620. It's going to be performed for us today by the London Philharmonic Orchestra, and they are under the direction of Bernard Haitink here on Classical KUCO.

The music of Wolfgang Amadeus Mozart. We heard the overture to his opera in two acts from 1791, The Magic Flute, K620. It was performed for us today by the London Philharmonic Orchestra, and they were led by Bernard Haitink here on Classical KUCO. And that opera will always hold a special place in my heart. My music fraternity utilized that in some of our, I got to be careful with how I phrase it, some of our ritualistic events. So always love the Magic Flute, and I love that we got to share that overture with you here this morning.

Well, we're down to our final selection here in the 7 o'clock hour. And the selection comes to us from Italian composer, cellist, and guitarist that would transition the classical and early romantic eras. And that's going to be Mauro Giuliani. He initially learns the cello before devoting himself to the guitar. He would go on to tour Europe before settling in Vienna. He was an established teacher and performer there and helped to set up the guitar as an appreciated, solo instrument. He's best known for his theme and variations. We're going to go to the year 1817 today and feature some original works. This is 12 Waltzes, Opus 57. And it's being performed for us today by American guitarist David Starobin here on Classical KUCO.

We've been listening to the music of Italian composer, cellist, and virtuoso guitarist, transitioning the classical and early romantic eras, Mauro Giuliani. We went to the year 1817 and heard some of his original works, 12 Waltzes, Opus 57. And it was performed for us today by American guitarist David Starobin here on Classical KUCO. Well, that is how we close out the 7 o'clock hour. Thank you so much for spending some of your morning here with me. As we enter our second full hour together, we've got some wonderful works lined up for you. We're going to hear an orchestral work from Moncayo. We'll hear a tone poem from Strauss. We're going to hear a wind band suite from Holst. And we are going to hear a medley from Bernstein. It's going to be an outstanding second hour. I look forward to sharing these works and a bit of information about them with you. And we'll have all that coming your way after this brief break.

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2: A day to remember, June 29th, 1956. In the summer of 1919, the U.S. military undertook the first transcontinental motor convoy. Military leaders wanted to know if they could move troops and equipment cross-country using the current infrastructure. The convoy left Washington in July, headed for the Presidio Army Base in San Francisco. There were 79 vehicles of different sizes and nearly 300 personnel. One of the soldiers assigned to observe the convoy was a 28-year-old lieutenant colonel named Dwight Eisenhower. His report described roads that were too narrow and bridges too low for trucks to pass under them. Some roads were, quote, a succession of dust, ruts, pits, and holes. It took 62 days for the convoy to arrive in San Francisco. Years later, when Eisenhower was Supreme Commander of Allied Forces in Europe in World War II, he was deeply impressed by the efficient highway system in Germany, the Autobahn. Eisenhower was elected president in 1952. By this time, there was a network of U.S. highways, but he appointed a commission to study the feasibility of a nationwide, multi-lane, limited-access system of freeways, similar to the German model. The commission recommended a 10-year, $50 billion plan, citing the potential for economic growth through speedy, safe, transcontinental travel. It took more than 2 years for the proposal to work its way through Congress, but on June 29, 1956, the president, remembering both the 1919 convoy and the German system, signed the Federal Aid Highway Act. The network it created bears his name to this day. The Dwight D. Eisenhower National System of Interstate and Defense Highways, better known simply as Interstates. A Day to Remember is a production of KUCO at the University of Central Oklahoma. For a transcript, check out our Facebook page, A Day to Remember Radio, or listen at classicalkuco.org, Spotify, and Apple Podcasts. For A Day to Remember, I'm Kent Anderson.
3: Good morning. It is so great to be here with you. I am Paul Nesper at classicalkuco. Hope you're having a marvelous start to this Monday morning as we're approaching 3 after the hour. It's going to be a hot one today, much like it was this weekend, but certainly hope you had a great weekend as well. Got a lot of stuff done around the house. Got a bunch of gardening done. I don't know why I waited until the hottest months to start working on my garden, but I guess that's just a lesson learned for a new homeowner. But been a lot of fun getting to do that and get really getting the house up to speed with how I want it. We're gonna be taking it easy this week, though, looking at the forecast. You know, whether you just want to say it's summertime, we're in a heat dome, whatever the case may be, it is going to be hot and warm out there this week. Today, we're going to see highs in the upper 90s. Winds are going to be howling out of the south. Some could be gusting as high as 40 miles an hour. Well, we've got some wonderful music to keep you cool this morning. Later this hour, we'll hear an orchestral work from Moncayo, a tone poem from Strauss, and a wind band suite from Holst a little bit later. But we're going to kick things off here with a medley from American composer, conductor, and pianist of the modern era, and that is Leonard Bernstein. He was one of the first American-born conductors to receive international acclaim. He studied at Harvard. Gershwin was a huge musical influence on him. And he was the first American-born conductor to lead a major American symphony. Today, we'll be featuring his America Medley. It's being performed for us this morning by the Boston Pops Orchestra, and they are going to be under the direction of John Williams here on Classical KUCO.

Starting off the 8 o'clock hour, getting in the patriotic spirit with America Medley from Leonard Bernstein. It was performed for us today by the Boston Pops Orchestra, and they were under the direction of John Williams here on Classical KUCO. And that's one of the first composers that I really got into as a child, led by a conductor that was pretty much the soundtrack to my youth. And one of the first orchestras I fell in love with, the Boston Pops. I love that we got that all here in one setting.

Well, we move along now to if you are a fellow band kid at heart like me, a work that I'm sure you have played before, if not played, definitely listened to, comes to us from English composer, arranger, and teacher of the late Romantic and early modern eras, and that is going to be Gustav Holst. He was born into a musical family. He was taught violin and piano as a child. He had a strong desire to be a pianist, but would eventually give up those dreams and pursue education and composition. He studied at the Royal College of Music with Charles Villiers Stanford, and while there he would meet and befriend Ralph Vaughan Williams. He initially played trombone professionally to help supplement his income before teaching at the St. Paul's Girls' School from 1905 until 1934. Today we go to the year 1911 and feature his suite number 2 for band in F major, opus 28. It's going to be performed for us today by the Tokyo Kosei Wind Orchestra, and they are under the direction of Frederick Fennell.

0: We've been listening to the music of English composer of the late Romantic and early modern eras, Gustav Holst. We went to the year 1911 and heard his Suite No. 2 for band in F major, Opus 28, performed for us by the Tokyo Kosei Wind Orchestra, and they were led by Frederick Fennell here on Classical KUCO. And I don't even want to speculate how many times I've played that piece. It's probably been at least a dozen, but always a ton of fun, and especially since we get to start off the whole thing with a nice little run. Well, let's go ahead and take a look at our weather forecast for today and into our Tuesday. It's just going to be hot. We're in that time of year where it's going to be pretty oppressive most of the time. Today, we're going to see mostly sunny conditions. We'll see a few clouds from time to time, but highs are going to get up into the upper 90s. We're going to see really gusty winds as well out of the south, upwards of 40 miles an hour at times. Tonight we'll see clear conditions, lows should dip down into the upper 70s. And for our Tuesday, we'll see mainly sunny conditions, hot and humid with highs in the upper 90s. Bit of a reprieve from the wind, I guess if we're going to compare it to today, with winds out of the south 15 to 25 miles an hour.
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0: Our next work comes to us from German composer and conductor of the late Romantic and early modern eras, and that's going to be Richard Strauss. He was born into a musical family. His father was a hornist and a major influence on Richard. He starts piano at the age of 4, and he would begin composing shortly after, and the compositional output would last close to 80 years. He had a prolific output, obviously writing for the course of 80 years, and he is best known for his tone poems and his operas. We're going to go to the early part of his career, 1888, and feature Don Juan, Opus 20. It's going to be performed for us today by the Vienna Philharmonic Orchestra, and they are being led by Herbert von Karajan here on Classical KUCO.

The music of German composer of the late Romantic and early modern eras, Richard Strauss. We went to the year 1888 for his tone poem, Don Juan, Opus 20. It's performed for us today by the Vienna Philharmonic Orchestra, and they were led by Herbert von Karajan here on Classical KUCO.

Well, we've reached our final selection here in the 8 o'clock hour. Of course, that means we're just going to have one more hour together before our time is up on this Monday morning. Our final work of the hour also happens to be our first birthday. Belongs to Mexican composer, conductor, percussionist, and pianist, born on this date in 1912. And that is going to be José Pablo Moncayo. He studied at the National Conservatory. He also studied privately with Chavez. Leonard Bernstein was a huge musical influence on him, and he is considered one of the most important figures in Mexican nationalism and art music. We're going to go to the year 1941 for the work Huapango, which is typically known as the unofficial second national anthem of Mexico. It's being performed for us by the Philharmonic of Mexico, and they are under the direction of Fernando Lozano here on Classical KUCO.

Born on this date in 1912. That was the music of Mexican composer, conductor, pianist, and percussionist José Pablo Moncayo. We went to the year 1941 for the work Huapango, performed for us by the Philharmonic of Mexico, and they were led by Fernando Lozano here on Classical KUCO. Well, that's how we close out the 8 o'clock hour. I just appreciate you spending some of your day here with me. As we enter our third and final hour, we're going to hear a piano concerto from Labor and a suite for strings from Respighi. It's going to be an outstanding third and final hour. Look forward to sharing these works and a bit of information about them with you. We'll have all that coming your way after this brief break.

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1: It is 9 o'clock here at Classical KUCO. Well, good morning. It is just so great to be here with you. I am Paul Nesper, and hope you're having a marvelous start to this Monday morning. Certainly hope the weekend was good to you as well. I know certainly a hot one, and I know we had some storms come through. I know Friday into Saturday, so just kind of a crazy weekend weather-wise, and unfortunately seems like we are in the heat dome. It's going to be a hot one today, and really, as we look ahead to the week, looks like we could see our first hundreds of the year. Whew, 4th of July especially looking a little toasty, but we're going to see highs today in the upper 90s. We're going to see winds gusting out of the south, upwards of 40 miles an hour. Well, thanks for being here with me. We've got a couple really fun works and something very interesting works we're going to share with you here in the 9 o'clock hour. We're going to hear a piano concerto from Weber a little bit later in the hour. But we're going to kick things off in the 9 o'clock hour with a selection from Italian composer, violinist, and musicologist of the late Romantic and early modern eras. And that, of course, is going to be Ottorino Respighi. He was born in Bologna to a musical family. He was encouraged by his family. He studied piano and violin. He would go on to the Liceo Musicale di Bologna. He briefly studied with Nikolai Rimsky-Korsakov while he was performing professionally in St. Petersburg. He's best known for his tone poems, stage works, and 16th to 18th century transcriptions of Italian music. Today we're going to go to the year 1905 and feature his Suite for Strings. It'll be performed for us today by the Rome Symphony Orchestra, and they are being led by Francesco Navecchia here on Classical KUCO.

We've been listening to the music of Italian composer of the late Romantic and early modern eras, Ottorino Respighi. We went to the first part of the 20th century, 1905, for his suite for strings, and it was performed for us today by the Rome Symphony Orchestra, and they were led by Francesco Lavecchia here on Classical KUCO. Well, let's take one final look at our weather forecast for today and into our Tuesday. Just going to be pretty darn warm. We're going to see highs in the upper 90s today. Winds will be particularly gusty out of the south, upwards of 40 miles an hour. Could see a cloud or two as well, but plenty of sun. Could also see a cloud or two tonight, but lows will dip down into the upper 70s. And for our Tuesday, we'll see plenty of sun, hot and humid conditions. Highs will be up in the upper 90s, heat index values into the hundreds, and we'll see winds out of the south, 15 to 25 miles an hour.

Well, we've reached our final selection here of this Monday morning together. It's a really interesting work. I'm excited we're sharing it with you. It's also celebrating our second birthday. It belongs to Austrian composer, pianist, and organist born on this date in 1842. And that's going to be Josef Labor. He would become blind at the age of 3 due to smallpox. He studied at the Conservatory of the Society of Friends of Music. He would tour Europe as a pianist. He was an in-demand piano teacher, teaching Alma Mahler and Arnold Schoenberg. He would go on to spend the bulk of his adult life in Vienna. Today we go to the year 1916 for his Piano Concerto No. 1 for the left hand. The work was written for Paul Wittgenstein, who lost his right arm in World War I, and this was the first work of its kind. We're going to be hearing it performed for us today by Oliver Trindl, along with the Rheinland-Pfalz Philharmonic, and they are under the direction of Hussein Tregana here on Classical KUCO.

Born on this date in 1842, that was a selection from Austrian composer Joseph Labor. We went to the year 1916 for the Piano Concerto No. 1 for the Left Hand, the first work of its kind. Performed for us today by Oliver Trindel, along with the Rheinland Pfalz Philharmonic, and they were led by Hüseyin Sigana here on Classical KUCO. Well, and that is how we wrap up this Monday morning together. Thank you so much for spending some of your day here with me. Hope you're able to stay cool and have an outstanding rest of this Monday. And of course, I'll be back first thing tomorrow to get our Tuesday morning started off just right. I am Paul Nesper here at Classical KUCO. Coming up at the top of the hour, Exploring Music.

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0: In person, my brother was a good deal like his music. Vibrant, dynamic, and honest, and, if I may, charming. He was full of life and lived a full day. Although most of it was devoted to the piano and his music, it was a continual source of amazement to me that he found time to engage in so many other activities. He was a fine painter, a good golfer, a discerning and courageous art collector, an excellent photographer, a wonderful dancer, whether at a ballroom or taking a moment out of a show rehearsal to break into a tap dance. And socially, he was one of the most sought-after young men in New York, or whatever city he happened to be in. George moved fast, lived fast, studied hard, and learned fast.
1: Hi there, and welcome to Exploring Music. It's Bill McLaughlin here. We were just listening to Ira Gershwin recalling his brother George, the great composer. George, who flashed across the world like a comet. He died at the age of 37. In the 20 or so years he had working as a musician, he left us a phenomenal body of beautiful music. Songs, Rhapsody in Blue, of course, the Concerto in F, big pieces for the solo piano. Also, one phenomenal opera, not like any other opera in the world, Porgy and Bess. Gershwin was very much a creature of his time. He was proud of it. He said, "My time is now, and my place is right here in the USA." This was at a time when New York had reached a population of 3.5 million, tremendous growth over the preceding century. In 1800, there were just 60,000 people in New York City. By 1850, the population was 500,000. That sextupled over the next 50 years. Scott Fitzgerald wrote that the city in its newness was iridescent, but it was teeming. Those tenements in the Lower East Side and in Brooklyn, and that's where the Gershwins came from. Or Gershowitzes, to use the name they were born under. The first of the two boys was born December 1896, Israel Gershowitz. About 2 years later, September 26, 1898, Jakob Gershowitz was born. In a couple of years, Mr. Gershowitz decided to anglicize his name, so Israel Gershowitz became Ira, and Jakob became George Gershwin. The two brothers were a study in contrasts. Ira, the scholarly one, quieter, shy perhaps, and George, by comparison, a real street kid. Loved playing marbles, softball in the street, getting into fights, but he had a secret side. When he was about 10 years old, he was walking down the street and he heard, coming from the windows of an apartment, the sound of Dvorak's Humoresque.

0: That was David Golub playing so beautifully. That's the music which caught the attention of the 10-year-old George Gershwin. Young Gershwin would not have known that the composer, Dvorak, spent 3 years in New York City teaching just prior to George Gershwin's birth. But that little piece was in everyone's repertoire at the time. If you were a properly brought up pianist, one of the pieces you learned was the Dvorak Humoresque. He went up and knocked at the door, introduced himself to the performer, who was a boy about his age, and they became friends. George scoped out the neighborhood. He knew where every piano he could get his hands on was.
1: It was about 50 years ago when a piano was hoisted through the window into the front room of our flat on 2nd Avenue on the Lower East Side of New York City. My parents had in mind that I, as the oldest child, was shortly to start taking lessons. But the upright had scarcely been put into place when George, he was then 11 or 12, twirled the stool down to size, sat, lifted the keyboard cover, and played an accomplished version of a then popular song. Naturally, we were all startled at this hitherto undisclosed talent of his. How? When? We wanted to know. He made it sound very simple. Whenever he had the chance, he'd been fooling around and experimenting on a player piano at the home of a schoolmate around the corner. So, with little discussion and certainly no argument from me, it was decided that the lesson taker would be George.
0: So George Gershwin was the pianist. He fell in love with the piano. He played everywhere, school assemblies to begin with, and very quickly hooked on a job working for the Remick Music Corporation as a song plugger. This is a profession which has dropped by the wayside, but in the early days of Tin Pan Alley, music stores were dependent upon song pluggers to sell sheet music. You could go to the shopkeeper, have him pull a piece of music off the shelf, and then take it to one of these pluggers just to see what it sounded like. And that's what George Gershwin was doing from the age of 15 on. What sort of music was he plugging? Well, Victor Herbert, for one thing, perhaps the most popular composer on Broadway.

From Naughty Marietta, an operetta by Victor Herbert, we heard Barbara Hendricks singing with the Philharmonia Orchestra under Lawrence Foster. Barbara is singing, "Ah, my heart is back in Napoli. I may be here in the New World, but I miss Italy." Victor Herbert, born in Dublin, educated in Stuttgart, was a great cellist. It was hearing Herbert play his own cello concerto which inspired Dvorak to take a crack at writing his cello concerto. Herbert had come to the U.S. along with his wife, Theresa Forster, who was a soprano who sang with the Met Opera. At first, Herbert was playing in the Met Opera Orchestra, but very quickly became a conductor and then a composer of the most popular form of the time, the operetta. Let's hear another and see if you can think of the scene in the Mel Brooks film where this little excerpt fits.

That's right. Young Frankenstein. That's Madeleine Kahn smoking a cigarette after a romantic scene with the monster whom she calls Old Zipperneck. And she's singing, "Ah, Sweet Mystery of Life, at last I've found thee," from Naughty Marietta of Victor Herbert. Pretty much puts paid to that song, I'm afraid. The interesting thing was that Mel Brooks knew that song, and he expected his audiences to have some kind of familiarity with it. Victor Herbert, born in 1859, died in 1924. He's just a year younger than Giacomo Puccini. So what other music was George Gershwin plugging away and learning as he was playing down there at Remix? Some more of this operetta music, largely written by European-trained composers who are following most of the practices of opera composers, just making the music a little lighter. Here's Zsigmond Romberg, for example, who was born in Hungary. Here's a song from The Student Prince. This is Mario Lanza telling us to dream.

0: Let every true lover salute his sweetheart. That's Mario Lanza singing the drinking song from The Student Prince. Music of Zygmunt Romberg. And as long as we're listening to operatic composers who would have been played by George Gershwin, let's hear one prime example from Rudolf Frimmel, born in 1879 in Prague. This is the Donkey Serenade from the show Firefly, which premiered in 1913. Once again, Mario Lanza.
1: Fire. There's a song in the air, but the fair señorita doesn't seem to care.

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Amigo mio, is she listening to my

Boy, nothing wrong with that tenor voice, is there? That's Mario Lanza, who was, interestingly enough, the favorite singer of Elvis Presley. Well, along with Big Arthur Crudup, the blues singer that Elvis used to listen to. But it was Mario Lanza that Elvis wanted to imitate so many years later, singing a rather silly piece, The Donkey Serenade by Rudolph Frimmel from the show Firefly. So those are examples of music based very much on the European model, opera and operetta. But what about American music? Made here by American composers like George M. Cohan, born in Providence, Rhode Island in 1879.

Oh, I'm a Yankee Doodle Dandy, he's singing proudly. Over there, music of George M. Cohan, taken from the Overture to George M., a musical show of the, I guess it was 1980s, based on Mr. Cohan's music. That's American music, very different from the European-styled music of Rudolf Frimmel and Zygmunt Romberg and Victor Herbert. There's another side of American music, which was to prove extremely important to George Gershwin.

Ah, this sounds so sweet, doesn't it? Written almost a century ago. W.C. Handy, St. Louis Blues. Mr. Handy, born in Florence, Alabama, moved to Birmingham when he was a kid. He was born in 1873. He actually wound up playing trumpet at the Chicago World's Fair in the 1890s. The same exposition where Dvorak III. He actually wound up playing trumpet at

I am dead certain that George Gershwin, as a young teenager, had Scott Joplin in his repertoire. That was Scott Joplin's Ragtime Dance, played by Joshua Rifkin. Just a little taste of it. So why am I so sure George Gershwin loved Scott Joplin's music? Simple. Gershwin's first published piece, composed at the age of 19, is a rag, Rialto Ripples. Let's listen.

George Gershwin playing George Gershwin. That's a recording made from a piano roll executed by the composer of Gershwin's own first piece. First published piece, at least. It's called Rialto Ripples from the year 1917. As we were listening, my engineer, Bill Sigmund, said, that's what a rag sounds like if you grow up in the Lower East Side, in the tenement district. He's right. There's something unusual about that rag. I'll play just a little bit of it slowly. It's A minor. Aren't too many minor key rags from Scott Joplin. If I change this to major, that's Charlie Chaplin music. There's something about that minor key, which is Gershwin's own. You're tuned into Exploring Music, and this week we are exploring the marvelous world of George Gershwin. Drop us a line. Let us know how we're doing. Write to us via our website. It's exploringmusic.org. And now let's listen to one more European-born composer who was a tremendous influence on George Gershwin. Irving Berlin, born 1888 in Belarus. 1911, Irving Berlin penned the number one monster hit of Tin Pan Alley, Alexander's ragtime band.

how about that? There's a little bit of Stephen Foster there in Irving Berlin's Alexander's Ragtime Band, sung from 1911, an enormous hit for Tin Pan Alley, which, yes, was actually a place in New York City. I have a couple of articles in front of me, and one of them swears that Tin Pan Alley started on 14th Street, which is just the top of Greenwich Village. Another one says, no, no.

Now, later on, this is the important part, it moved up to 28th Street. But Tin Pan Alley is a sort of mythic place. In the same way that we use the term Wall Street to signify the financial district, Tin Pan Alley was the idea of a neighborhood in which music publishers and songwriters hung out, pop music of the late 19th and early 20th century. It was natural for George Gershwin to admire Irving Berlin and want to emulate his success in writing a tune like Alexander's Ragtime Band, so Gershwin came up with a tune. But let me play for you just the verse, the opening section, before we get to the really familiar part. See what you think about this music without the words.

Doesn't that sound like it came straight out of Yiddish theater? Of course, that's another influence on Gershwin, anyone in New York City, but especially somebody living in the Lower East Side and in Brooklyn. But that's not the part that most people remember, of course. They remember Al Jolson. Let's listen.

and they could not get enough of that in 1919. Sold 1 million copies in sheet music. We just heard Al Jolson singing George Gershwin's first major league hit, Swanee. Now, here's a really interesting side of Gershwin's personality. I'm fascinated with this. He's now a huge commercial hit. He can pretty much name his price, or at least he's headed in that direction. And this is precisely the time that George Gershwin found it very important to get lessons. He wanted to learn more about the inner makings of music. He took some harmony lessons, and as part of an assignment, he wrote a piece, which we'll hear now. This was lost for years. Here's Leonard Slatkin conducting George Gershwin's Lullaby. It's written in 1919, the same year as Swanee.

0: Isn't that charming? Lullaby for String Orchestra, music of George Gershwin from 1919. That was Leonard Slatkin with the St. Louis Symphony. I love the way that ends. Going toward D major where he's been. But this last bit, this pizzicato, always reminded me of parents tiptoeing out of the room after the darling has finally gotten to sleep. And for that very charming piece, we have to thank a man named Charles Hambitzer, marvelous musician who kind of adopted Gershwin and made sure he got on the right track as far as learning harmony and counterpoint. A little later, Gershwin got some lessons with a more famous teacher of composition, a man named Reuben Goldmark, who also taught young Aaron Copland, also from Brooklyn, I might mention it. And when he showed Goldmark this piece, this lullaby, Goldmark looked at him and said, "Ah, yeah, it's good. Yes, it's very good. It's plain to see you've already learned a great deal of harmony from me." The piece had actually been written 4 years before. Well, all right, we've had a charming selection of appetizers. Now I think it's time to get to the piece which made Gershwin's reputation, and let's let the man who commissioned it tell us about it. Here's an interview with Paul Whiteman.
1: Many years ago, I had felt that I'd like to give a jazz concert, and I'd met George Gershwin, and who was a kindred spirit. Inasmuch as we'd both started serious music before, I had been the principal viola in the Denver Symphony when I was 16 years old, and George was studying to be a concert pianist, and the source really could have been. He played fabulous piano. And we both felt that maybe once a year, even in the hallowed halls of the symphony, maybe jazz could come in and play a rather important jazz work. And George and I talked about it many times and had decided on the title, which would be The Rhapsody in Blue. And a rhapsody, of course, means that you can rhapsodize, you can wander all around. And one day my manager came to me and said, "Hey, your biggest competitor has just hired the Metropolitan Opera House and is going to give a jazz concert." And I said, "Over my dead body." Pretty much body in those days, too. I think I weighed 327 pounds. Well, this I wasn't going to stay hitched for, be dished by especially a pretty good competitor. So I went around looking for a hall, and I couldn't find one, and I finally was able to get Aeolian Hall, but only one day in the whole calendar, practically, and that was the afternoon of Lincoln's birthday. That would be February 12th, 1924. So I immediately hired the hall, and then I called the newspapers up and told them that I was going to give the concert. Well, I guess I had come home from playing at the Palais Royal. It was a very famous place to dance and a very famous cafe in those days. And I'd get home around 4 o'clock, and I'd barely got to sleep at about 6 o'clock when George Gershwin called me up. I guess he'd been restless and went down the corner and got the paper and came back and read it, and he said, "Hey, I see you're going to give your jazz concert." I said, "That's right." But he said, you expect me to do the Rhapsody in Blue?" And I said, "That's right." But he said, "It's within 2 weeks." And I said, "You're right again. That's three times that you're in instead of out." And he said, well, it would take me at least 6 months to gather this important thematic material for such a very important work. Oh, I said, "You're talking like us symphony fellas now. You better put up your hair, because hot or cold, the body goes out in 2 weeks." And I said, "You've been thinking about it for a couple of years. You must have a lot of ideas." Well, he started to work, and each night he would bring us a page of the composition to the Palais Royal when we would finish. Freddie Grofe would orchestrate it that night. We would rehearse it the next day, and I can honestly say that when he dotted the last note, we were only one dot behind him. We were ready to play it.
0: Let's listen. Leonard Bernstein with the LA Philharmonic, Leonard Bernstein playing and conducting George Gershwin's Rhapsody in Blue.

0: Do you remember the afternoon of the Aeolian Hall concert? How did you feel?
1: Oh, very well. It was packed with all the greatest. I know Fritz Kreisler was there, Rachmaninoff was there. And in the middle of the Rhapsody, I commenced to cry, and George said he did afterwards. And I can remember that I was surprised when I turned over my score that I was some 20 pages ahead of where I thought I was.
0: What would you say was Gershwin's contribution to American music?
1: I'd have to say that as far as influence on other countries and things like that, he had more to do than anybody. I wouldn't care who it is. Every symphony in the world practically will play the Rhapsody in Blue at least once a year, and I don't think they'll do that of any other composition, foreign or American.
2: Paul Whiteman, in a recording made for the CBC, Canadian Broadcasting, back in 1961, and what Mr. Whiteman was saying then is still true. Every year, orchestras across the globe continue to play Rhapsody in Blue. We just heard it played by Leonard Bernstein at the piano, also conducting the Los Angeles Philharmonic. The clarinetist with Paul Whiteman, a man named Russ Gorman, was famous for being able to make a glissando and that unforgettable sound, part trill turning into almost like a fire siren as the clarinet streaks up over two octaves at the very beginning, came because George Gershwin knew the players for whom he was writing. George Gershwin, of course, was a wonderful performer himself, and he had an ear that was remarkable. He never forgot anything that he heard. There was a tremendous audience at that performance at the old Aeolian Hall there. A lot of conductors, Walter Damrosch, Leopold Stokowski, Victor Herbert was there. One of his pieces was being performed. Victor Herbert died later that year. 1924 feels like the beginning of something brand new in music. In the words of the New York Times, Olin Downs wrote, "We heard music yesterday fresh and new and full of promise." And we're just getting started this week. That's all the time we have for today, but we'll be back tomorrow with more music of Gershwin. Hope you can join us. In the meantime, just let the dial stay where it is. See you tomorrow. Exploring Music is produced by Sidney Gillard at WFMT in Chicago and produced and engineered by Bill Sigmund at Digital Island Studios here in New York City. Our production assistants are Ella Pinsloop, Eric Opland, Adela Skoronsky, and Weston Williams. Rebecca Neistat is the WFMT production and syndication manager. 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I'm Bill McLaughlin. 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
1: Hello, and welcome to Concert Hall Classics on Classical KUCO. I'm your host, Kurt Timmons, and thanks for joining me today. In this three-hour edition of Concert Hall Classics, I'm continuing a series featuring large organ works by French composers Alexandre Guillemot, Francis Poulenc, and Marcel Dupré. Virtuoso performances on an interesting array of instruments. I hope you enjoy this program.

Félix Alexandre Guimond, who lived from 1837 to 1911, was a French organist and composer. He was the organist of La Trinité Cathedral from 1871 until 1901. A noted pedagogue, performer, and improviser, Guimond helped found the Schola Cantorum de Paris. He was appointed as professor of organ in the Conservatoire de Paris in 1896. Guimond was an accomplished and extremely prolific composer. Unlike Vidor, who produced a great deal of music in all the main genres, Guimond divided himself almost entirely to works for his own instrument, the organ. His solo works are symphonic in style and form, taking their place alongside the symphonic organ works of César Franck and the organ symphonies of Charles-Marie Vidor. It was only very recently, in the 1980s, that his works have come back into some organist repertoires. I'm offering a concert of his organ sonata, number 5 in C minor, opus 80, composed in 1894, the sonata number 6 in B minor, opus 86, composed in 1897, the Grand Chœur in G minor of 1898, and the chorale Was Gott tut, composed in 1908. Daniel Roth plays the Cavaille Coll organ at Saint-Sulpice Church, Paris.

0: We've enjoyed a concert featuring music of Alexandre Guilmant, his organ sonata number 5 in C minor, opus 80, composed in 1894. The sonata number 6 in B minor, opus 86, composed in 1897. The Grand Coeur in G minor of 1898. And the chorale Was Gott tut, composed in 1908. Denner Roth played the Cavaille Cole organ at Saint-Sulpice Church, Paris. This is Concert Hall Classics. I'm Kurt Timmons, and a special thank you to all of the listeners who contribute to Classical KUCO. 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
1: I'm Kurt Timmons, and you are listening to Concert Hall Classics. Born in the United States as Veneretta Singer and an heiress to her father's fortune, he invented the Singer sewing machine, the Princess Edmond de Polignac belonged to a circle of fashionable, art-loving aristocrats in Paris, with whom Francis Poulenc, our next featured composer, blended quite comfortably. Polignac had a passion for music, and her legendary salon in Paris became a place for new music by the likes of Debussy and Ravel. After her husband's death, the Princess Winnie continued to commission leading composers, including Igor Stravinsky, Erik Satie, and her friend Poulenc. Princess de Polignac asked Poulenc to write something for a small orchestra with a relatively easy solo part that she could play herself. The organ concerto became more ambitious and time-consuming than his other works up to that point. Encompasses the extreme facets of Poulenc's music personality, the creator of gorgeous tunes who also loves to shock, and the pious composer seeking to induce a spirit of intimate contemplation. I'm offering now a Noxus recording with Philippe Lefebvre playing the organ of Notre Dame Cathedral, Paris, accompanied by the Orchestre National de Lille, conducted by Jean-Claude Casadesus, in Francis Poulenc's Organ Concerto in G Minor. We have enjoyed a performance of Francis Poulenc's Organ Concerto in G Minor, with Philippe Lefebvre playing the organ of Notre Dame Cathedral, Paris, accompanied by the Orchestre National de Lille, conducted by Jean-Claude Casadesus.

0: recorded in concert on April 11th, 1997. We have enjoyed a performance of Francis Poulenc's organ concerto in G minor, with Philippe Lefebvre playing the organ of Notre Dame Cathedral, Paris, accompanied by the Orchestre National de Lille, conducted by Jean-Claude Casadesus. This is Concert Hall Classics. I'm Kurt Timmons, and after a short break, music for organ and orchestra of Marcel Dupré. Please stay tuned.
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1: Welcome back to Concert Hall Classics. I'm Kurt Timmons. French composer Marcel Dupré's career as an organist spanned the first seven decades of the 20th century and took him all over Europe, North America, and Australasia. Dupré had a profound influence on a host of musicians who sought his guidance, and as a composer for the organ, his place in the historical line of Johann Sebastian Bach, César Franck, Charles-Marie Vidor, and Louis Vierne is assured. Dupré dedicated his concerto in E minor for organ, Opus 31, to his wife. It was composed in 1928. We hear now Daniel J. McKinley playing the 1942 Aeolian Skinner organ at the First Christian Church, Columbus, Indiana, with the Columbus, Indiana Philharmonic, conducted by David Bowen.

We have heard Daniel K. McKinley playing the 1942 Aeolian Skinner organ at the First Christian Church, Columbus, Indiana, with the Columbus, Indiana Philharmonic, conducted by David Bowen, in music of Marcel Dupré, the concerto in E minor for organ, Opus 31. I'm Kurt Timmons. Thanks for listening to Concert Hall Classics. In this next portion of Concert Hall Classics, we will hear two relatively rare works of Dupré, the Cortège et Litanie, Opus 19, number 2 for organ and flute, with Kathy Dell, flutist, and the poem Héroïque, Opus 33 for organ with trumpets, trombones, and field drum, with Ingrid Rebstock, Marcus Goddard, and Phil Bernstein, trumpets, Vincent Lane, Bradley Schrock, and Angelita Sosnowski, trombones, and Jim Strain, field drum.

ripstock, Marcus Goddard and Phil Bernstein, trumpets, Vincent Lane, Bradley Schrock, and Angelita Sosnowski, trombones, and Jim Strain, field drum. This is Concert Hall Classics. I'm Kurt Timmons, and concluding this edition of Concert Hall Classics, we will hear Marcel Dupré's Symphony in G Minor for Organ and Orchestra, Opus 25. Daniel J. McKinley playing the 1942 Aeolian Skinner organ at the First Christian Church, Columbus, Indiana, with the Columbus, Indiana Philharmonic, conducted by David Bowen.

We have heard Marcel Dupré's Symphony in G Minor for Organ and Orchestra, Opus 25, with Daniel J. McKinley playing the 1942 Aeolian Skinner Organ at First Christian Church, Columbus, Indiana, with the Columbus, Indiana Philharmonic, conducted by David Bowen. I'm Kurt Timmons, and I enjoyed offering this program featuring large organ works of French composers Alexandre Guillemot, Francis Poulenc, and Marcel Dupré. More great music in the next special edition of Concert Hall Classics. 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And I hope you will stay tuned in here on Classical KUCO. And this concludes our program on Concert Hall Classics. Concert Hall Classics is a production of KUCO, the listener-supported radio and outreach service of the University of Central Oklahoma, broadcasting in digital studios in downtown Oklahoma City. 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Until next time, I'm Kurt Timmons. And thank you for joining me for Concert Hall Classics on Classical KUCO, and have a pleasant rest of your day.

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1: Stardate June 29th. When the moon covers the sun during a total eclipse, a couple of rare sights greet viewers. One is the corona, the sun's hot but thin outer atmosphere, which looks like a silvery halo. The other is the short red or pink tendrils known as prominences, eruptions of gas into the corona. They're actually there all the time, but they're impossible to see against the brilliance of the sun's disk. Prominences can span many thousands of miles. The largest are about half the size of the sun itself. They're actually thousands of degrees cooler than the surface of the sun. They look bright only when they're seen against the dark background of space. When they're seen against the sun, they form dark streaks. Prominences are powered by the sun's magnetic field. Strands of the field can levitate above the surface. The strands can be filled with plasma, hot gas that has an electric charge. Some prominences are common around magnetically active regions. They can erupt in minutes, loop into the corona, then collapse within hours. Others form in regions that are fairly quiet. They can take days to bloom into the corona, then remain visible for weeks or months. Some prominences don't stop at the corona. They can send huge clouds of plasma into the solar system. If they hit Earth, these outbursts can trigger brilliant auroras and disrupt technology, prominent impacts from the sun. Today's program was made possible by Mercer Caverns in Calaveras County in California's historic gold country. More information at mercercaverns.net. I'm Billy Henry.
2: Stardate is every Monday through Friday at 6 a.m. and 2 p.m. here on Classical KUCO. Good afternoon, Kent Anderson here. I'll be with you until 6 o'clock, and we have lots of great places to go with music this afternoon. Brahms and Leroy Anderson, Bizet and Purcell, and two members of the Bach family. And Franz Schubert at 2 o'clock, as we do every afternoon. I'm so excited about this new recording that came out just a few weeks ago, and we were able to premiere it for you right here. It's a collection of short piano works by Schubert, mostly dance music, performed by the legendary pianist Rudolf Buchbinder. He will be 80 years old later this year, and it was very important to him to record these works, which he's played for many decades, but had never recorded throughout his long career. This set today is the grouping of 36 original dances for piano by Schubert. He didn't work on these sequentially or even just as one project. He worked on it intermittently over 5 years from 1816 to 1821. And here's this fine new performance of it by Rudolf Buchbinder. It's our 2 o'clock Schubert on Classical KUCO.

0: 36 Original Dances for Piano by Franz Schubert, written between 1816 and 1821. This new recording came out just a few weeks ago. It's titled Schubert Treasures with the brilliant pianist Rudolf Buchbinder. This was his first recording in about a decade or so, but my goodness, what an outstanding recording this is. Lots of the shorter piano dances by Franz Schubert. Glad to bring that to you as our 2 o'clock Schubert feature from Monday afternoon. I'm Kent Anderson from Classical KUCO.
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0: June 29th is the birthday in 1911 in New York City of Bernard Herrmann. He studied at New York University and at the Juilliard School. He went west. He went to California after a while. He worked with Orson Welles in his Mercury Radio Theater and then collaborated with Welles, writing 3 film scores. But Herrmann, I'm sure, is best known for the 9 films that he scored for director Alfred Hitchcock. But Herrmann is another one of those characters that didn't devote himself solely to film. He wrote concert music as well, and quite a bit of it, actually, although it's not often heard. I thought for Herrmann's birthday this year, we'd listen to his Symphony No. 1 from 1941. Here's the Phoenix Symphony Orchestra, and it's conducted by James Sidaris here on Classical KUCO.

Phoenix Symphony Orchestra. It was directed by James Sedaris. The Symphony No. 1, composed in 1941 by Bernard Herrmann. Known for his film scores, this is one of his largest-scale concert works. Herrmann was born on June 29, 1911, in New York City. He died in Hollywood in 1975. It's 3:06 now, Classical KUCO, Edmond, Oklahoma City, from the University of Central Oklahoma. 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One of the chamber works by Johannes Brahms from fairly late in his career, written not long before he retired from composing. Of course, he came out of retirement a little bit after that, but this was one of the last works that he intended, and it was the String Quintet No. 2 in G major, the proverbial all-star cast in this recording. Violinists are Isaac Stern and Cho Liang Lin, violists Michael Tree and Jamie Laredo, and cellist Yo-Yo Ma on Classical KUCO.

0: What an outstanding performance of the String Quintet No. 2 by Johannes Brahms. Violinists Isaac Stern and Cho Leong Lin. Violist Michael Tree and Jamie Laredo. Cellist Yo-Yo Ma. It is 3:38, Classical KUCO. I'm Kent Anderson. Thanks for stopping by here for Monday afternoon. Music for horn and wind band coming up next. Oklahoma City area weather. We're settling into a hot, dry weather pattern for a bit now. Partly cloudy overnight, low 77. It will be continued pretty breezy with winds gusting near 30 miles per hour. And more of the same for tomorrow. Sunny and breezy, high of 94. Right now, 93 in Oklahoma City. It's 93 in Midwest City. And it's 91 in Lexington.
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0: Now, American composer Wendell Youponse, he's probably best known for his television work, has scored a great many TV series over the years, including several for HBO, also works in advertising and film, but he writes concert music as well, and this is one that was written within the last decade. This is Letters from the Heartland for horn soloist and band. The performance here is with hornist Chris Castellanos. The University of Nevada, Las Vegas Wind Orchestra is directed by Thomas G. Leslie.

Letters from the Heartland. The composer was Wendell Yupanse. Thomas G. Leslie, the conductor of the University of Nevada, Las Vegas Wind Orchestra, and the horn soloist was Chris Castellanos. American music from classical KUCO. It's 3:59. Music ahead after Composer's Datebook at 4. Music of Leroy Anderson, Georges Bizet, and Henry Purcell arranged for brass.

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0: Leroy Anderson was a great master of short orchestral miniatures. No one did it better than Leroy Anderson, who was born on today's date in 1908 in Cambridge, Massachusetts. His parents had immigrated from Sweden. He started studying at the New England Conservatory, studying piano originally. He was 11 years old and later went to his hometown school, Harvard, and became a well-known composer of these gorgeous orchestral miniatures. The three that we heard were Blue Tango, Trumpeter's Lullaby, and The Rakes of Mallow, and they were all performed by the Rochester Pops under Eric Kunzel. Leroy Anderson also had a long-standing relationship with the Boston Pops and was a good friend of Arthur Fiedler. Classical KUCO, it's 412. Hi there, Kent Anderson with you this afternoon. Thank you for coming by. Music of Georges Bizet's wonderful symphony in C major up next. Oklahoma City area traffic for this afternoon's drive. We're showing accidents on Southeast 74th at Douglas Boulevard, South Walker at Southwest 59th, North Classen at Northwest 39th, Northwest 39th at Tulsa Avenue, and Northeast 81st at Kelly. Traffic information comes from SigAlert.com.
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0: Georges Bizet's symphony in C major. He wrote it when he was 17 years old, put it away, was never performed during his lifetime, and in fact, the manuscript was considered lost for nearly a century after Bizet's death. But what a fine work, very much in the early romantic style that Bizet was writing in, and it's been recorded many times by some outstanding orchestras around the world. This is a classic recording made in 1973 with the Dresden Philharmonic, and it's led by Otmar Suttner here on Classical KUCO.

0: Dresden Philharmonic. It's directed by Otmar Suttner. That recording from the 70s of the Symphony in C Major of Georges Bizet. Classical KUCO. Oklahoma's Voice for the Performing Arts. It is 4:42, and I'm Ken Anderson. Thanks for coming along this afternoon. Let's get an update on your traffic for today's drive. New accident. This is I-40 eastbound at Portland. The left lane reported as blocked there, and traffic is stop and go back to MacArthur. Also working, Northwest 39th at Tulsa Avenue, North Classen at 39th, Northeast 81st at Kelly, South Walker at Southwest 59th, and Southeast 74th at Douglas Boulevard. Traffic from SigAlert.com.
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0: Now we'll go back to England of the late 17th century and Henry Purcell. One of his operas, a suite arranged for brass septet from Purcell's opera, The Curious Impertinent. This arrangement was made by Simon Cox for his ensemble, Septura.

selections from Henry Purcell's opera, The Curious Impertinent, arranged for brass by Simon Cox and performed by Septura on Classical KUCO at 4:57. I'm Kent Anderson, a day to remember coming up for you at 5 o'clock. Next hour, two Bachs, Johann Sebastian and his fifth son, Johann Christoph Friedrich. We'll also hear the Haydn Trumpet Concerto. That and more, plus traffic and weather between 5 and 6 here on Classical KUCO.

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1: A Day to Remember, June 29th, 1956. In the summer of 1919, the U.S. military undertook the first transcontinental motor convoy. Military leaders wanted to know if they could move troops and equipment cross-country using the current infrastructure. The convoy left Washington in July, headed for the Presidio Army Base in San Francisco. There were 79 vehicles of different sizes and nearly 300 personnel. One of the soldiers assigned to observe the convoy was a 28-year-old lieutenant colonel named Dwight Eisenhower. His report described roads that were too narrow and bridges too low for trucks to pass under them. Some roads were, quote, a succession of dust, ruts, pits, and holes. It took 62 days for the convoy to arrive in San Francisco. Years later, when Eisenhower was Supreme Commander of Allied Forces in Europe in World War II, he was deeply impressed by the efficient highway system in Germany, the Autobahn. Eisenhower was elected president in 1952. By this time, there was a network of U.S. highways, but he appointed a commission to study the feasibility of a nationwide, multi-lane, limited-access system of freeways, similar to the German model. The commission recommended a 10-year, $50 billion plan, citing the potential for economic growth through speedy, safe, transcontinental travel. It took more than 2 years for the proposal to work its way through Congress. But on June 29, 1956, the president, remembering both the 1919 convoy and the German system, signed the Federal Aid Highway Act. The network it created bears his name to this day. The Dwight D. Eisenhower National System of Interstate and Defense Highways, better known simply as Interstates. A Day to Remember is a production of KUCO at the University of Central Oklahoma. For a transcript, check out our Facebook page, A Day to Remember Radio, or listen at classicalkuco.org, Spotify, and Apple Podcasts. For A Day to Remember, I'm Kent Anderson.

0: Over the last few years, the Israeli multiple instrumentalist Alan Sariel has been arranging Sebastian Bach for his instruments, primarily mandolin, but he also plays the arch lute. And that was his arrangement for arch lute of the Adagio from Bach's Solo Violin Sonata No. 3 in C major. Classical KUCO, it is 5:08. Good afternoon, Kent Anderson with you, and I'm glad you're here this afternoon for music by another Bach. Coming up next, Oklahoma City area traffic, your afternoon drive. We have accidents showing now on Southeast 74th and Douglas Boulevard. That's been working for quite a while. Northeast 23rd Street near I-35. Northwest 13th at Harvey Avenue. Classen Boulevard at Northwest 39th. Northwest Expressway, that's going to be eastbound at I-44. Northwest 39th at Tulsa Avenue. Lake Hefner Drive at Britton Road on the west side of Lake Hefner. Northeast 81st at Kelly Avenue. And Northwest 122nd at Camelot Drive. Our traffic is from SigAlert.com.
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0: Now, Johann Christoph Friedrich Bach. He is the number 5 son of Sebastian Bach. JCF was born in 1732, so when his father was 47 years old. And his music, JCF Bach's music, was the beginnings of reflecting transition from the late Baroque period into the early classical, including his symphonies, which are really charming works. His Symphony No. 6 here, performed by Helmut Müller-Bruhl and the Cologne Chamber Orchestra.

0: Symphony No. 6 in C major by Johann Christoph Friedrich Bach, fifth son of Johann Sebastian, and certainly his music has a lot more in common, say, with Joseph Haydn than it does with his father. In fact, J.C.F. Bach and F.J. Haydn were born the same year, 1732. We have a very famous work by Haydn coming up next. And J.C.F. Bach wrote this particular piece in 1770, the year of Beethoven's birth. There's enough timelines for us to chew on for a little while, don't you think? The Cologne Chamber Orchestra from the Bach family there, led by Helmut Müller-Bruehl. At 526, Classical KUCO. Ken Anderson here. Oklahoma City weather for tonight, partly cloudy, low of 77. Sunny and hot again tomorrow, high of 94, and still pretty breezy, with winds gusting up to about 25 miles per hour. It's 93 degrees currently in Oklahoma City, 93 in Nichols Hills, and it's 93 in Mulhall.
1: For the second consecutive time in history, the University of Central Oklahoma secures its place on the prestigious World University Rankings list, standing tall among the best colleges in the world. 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
0: And to one of the most well-known works by Joseph Haydn, as far as concertos go, this concerto for trumpet in E-flat major is probably performed more often than any other Haydn concerto. Here's Maurice André, trumpeter, recording from the 70s with the Bamberg Symphony led by Theodor Guschelbauer on Classical KUCO.

Maurice André, the trumpeter, the Bamberg Symphony, conducted by Theodor Guschelbauer, and Papa Haydn's Trumpet Concerto in E-flat major, classical KUCO, at 5:43 Monday afternoon with Kent Anderson here. Glad you came by. One more look at afternoon drive time traffic now. Accidents on Southwest 25th at Penn now. Northwest 13th at Harvey. North Classen at Northwest 39th and 122nd at Camelot Drive. Our traffic is from SigAlert.com. 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Today's the birthday of pianist, organist, and composer August Alexander Klingel. Born in Dresden, Germany, on today's date in 1783, his father was a fairly well-known landscape painter. When he was a teenager, Muzio Clementi traveled through Dresden, heard the boy play, and Clementi has a history of doing this, offered to take him with him and continue his education. So young Klingel went with Clementi to St. Petersburg, London, and Paris. Later came back home to Dresden and spent most of his career as an adult working in his home area. A work for piano and violin by Klingel here. He's very precise. He does not call this a work for violin and piano, but piano and violin. A Swiss Air and Variations in B-flat major. Here's pianist Anna Petrova Forster and violinist Keiko Yamaguchi on Classical KUCO.

Swiss Air and Variations for Piano and Violin by August Alexander Klingel. Born in Dresden, Germany, on today's date, 1783. That was pianist Anna Petrova Forster and violinist Keiko Yamaguchi. On Classical, KUCO, at 5:58, Monday evening. Just ahead at 6 is Bill McLaughlin and Exploring Music. And don't miss the New York Philharmonic at 7. There's good music here all day and all night on Classical KUCO. Thanks for joining me this afternoon. I've enjoyed it, and I'll be back here with you tomorrow afternoon at 2 o'clock. I'm Kent Anderson.

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2: 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Hello and welcome to another broadcast by the New York Philharmonic. I'm Alec Baldwin, and in just a few moments, music director Alan Gilbert will lead a performance of Giuseppe Verdi's Messa de Requiem. Joining Mr. Gilbert and the orchestra are the New York choral artists, soprano Angela Mead, mezzo-soprano Lily Pasakivi, tenor Russell Thomas, and bass baritone Eric Owens.
3: The Verdi Requiem is one of those iconic masterpieces that I got to know through the New York Philharmonic. And in addition to being one of those landmark works that really should be played regularly, it's a piece that I deeply admire and love and believe in and love to perform. It is an opera. It's an opera based on the sacred mass text. And like a number of operas, the Wagner Ring cycle springs to mind. It can't be programmed lightly, and it can't be programmed without thinking of who actually is going to sing it. And so years ago when we started talking about doing Verdi Requiem, we weren't thinking about when are we going to do it, we were thinking about who's going to sing it. And we've put together, I think, a quartet that is absolutely spectacular.
2: Music director Alan Gilbert. When Gioachino Rossini passed away in 1868, Giuseppe Verdi felt the loss deeply. Verdi never forgot his indebtedness to his distinguished, quote, operatic forefather, unquote. Writing to his friend, Countess Clara Maffei, quote, a great name has gone from the world. His was the most widespread, most popular reputation of our time, and was the glory of Italy. When the other one is no longer with us, what will remain, unquote. The other one to whom Verdi referred was Alessandro Manzoni, a poet and novelist of international reputation, and like Verdi, a patriot for an Italian country in the throes of national unification. Manzoni's nationalist spirit is well represented in what is perhaps his most famous work, I Promessi Sposi, or The Betrothed, in which he writes, quote, it is not only our object to represent the state of things in which our characters will shortly be placed, but at the same time to develop an event in the history of our country more celebrated than well known, unquote. Armed with the clout of his powerful publisher, Ricordi, Verdi approached the city officials of Bologna with an ambitious project to pay tribute to Rossini on the anniversary of his death. Bologna was the city with which Rossini had been most closely associated, and Verdi proposed to